0: directed all agencies to take strict measures against infiltration, inaugurating the 9th National Security Strategies Conference 2026 in New Delhi. Mr. Shah directed that an AI-based analysis of information available on multi-agency center platforms should be done to create SOPs to counter various national security challenges. To effectively tackle terrorism and radicalization, Mr. Shah emphasized training for implementation of the Home Ministry's Prahar scheme, expediting trials by bringing back fugitives and utilizing trial in absentia provisions, and undertaking a comprehensive and integrated approach while investigating UAPA cases. External Affairs Minister Dr. S. Jaishankar called on Russian President Vladimir Putin at Kremlin yesterday. The meeting focused on bilateral trade, economic cooperation, and upcoming high-level summits. Indian Ambassador to Russia Vinay Kumar and Joint Secretary ERS Mayank Singh were also part of the delegation. During the meeting, Dr. S. Jaishankar highlighted the strong and growing India-Russia partnership, particularly in economic cooperation, trade and energy. He conveyed Prime Minister Narendra Modi's greetings and handed over Prime Minister Modi's personal message to Mr. Putin. Dr. Jaishankar described the outcome of the Intergovernmental Commission meeting as positive.
1: Our economic cooperation, trade, energy, fertilizers, nuclear, other dimensions as well. Overall, I think our economic cooperation has grown very significantly. Prime Minister Modi looks forward to meeting you at the SCO summit, then welcoming you in India for the BRICS summit, and in due course, as per your mutual convenience, having the annual summit. So we have a very strong picture of cooperation to present.
0: Speaking during a meeting, Russian President Putin offered to increase fertilizer supplies to India, saying Moscow is taking steps to support Indian farmers and the country's agricultural sector. He also highlighted the growth in trade between Russia and India this year. Union Finance Minister Nirmala Sitharaman will undertake an official visit to Canada and the United States beginning today. The Finance Ministry said the focus of the visit will be on strengthening bilateral economic and financial partnerships, deepening investment linkages, and advancing cooperation on shared global economic priorities. West Bengal government will form a new disaster response force called Arjun Bahini by recruiting Agnivis to deal with emergencies. Chief Minister Suvendu Adhikari said the force will become operational in September. So far, 200 personnel have been selected through the Sainik Board. Of them, 100 will be stationed in Kolkata, 50 in the hills and 50 in Sagar. The chief minister said the force will be equipped with modern technology to speed up rescue operations in disaster hit areas. Modeled on the lines of the NDRF, the force will be equipped with modern machinery and they will be able to respond immediately to any kind of disaster. Mr. Adhikari also announced that 20% reservation will be provided for Agnivis in recruitment to the Fire and Emergency Services, Forest Department, Police and Disaster Management Department. In men's cricket, centuries by Dhruv Jurel and Devdutt Padikkal powered India to a hefty 503 for 9 declared in their first innings against host Sri Lanka on a rain-disrupted second day of the Colombo Test. And that is the end of this news bulletin.
2: Akashvani Hyderabad Kendram. Bhavana inati karyakramamlo nirasa yamsam gurinchi Dr. K. Lakshmi Annapurna gari prasangam vindam.
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0: On multi-agency center MAC platforms should be done to create SOPs to counter various national security challenges. To effectively tackle terrorism and radicalization, Mr. Shah emphasized training for implementation of the Home Ministry's Prahar scheme, expediting trials by bringing back fugitives and utilizing trial in absentia provisions and undertaking a comprehensive and integrated approach while investigating UAPA cases. We have more from a correspondent.
1: On the first day of the conference, discussions focused on critical aspects of national security and document on narcotics control, detection and deportation of illegal migrants, a policy framework to combat cybercrime and proxy warfare by Pakistan. The two-day conference is being held in a hybrid format and is being attended by over 850 participants from across the country. On the second day today, the conference will focus on the threat landscape from sub-aerial systems and formulating countermeasures. Securing the blue economy, information warfare and its implication on national security and the need for a biosecurity framework. With Anupam, this is Sanyukta Yadav, Akashwani News, Delhi.
0: The Unified Payments Interface, UPI, has completed 10 years of transforming digital payments and has emerged as a backbone of India's digital payments ecosystem. The UPI, which was launched on 25th August 2016, has surged almost 13,000-fold in transaction volume. We have more from a correspondent.
2: The Finance Ministry said that the annual transaction volume expanded from just 1.78 crore transactions in 2016-17 to over 24,162 crore transactions in 2025-26. The transaction value also rose sharply from 7,000 crore to nearly 314 lakh crore during the same period. The Ministry said that UPI has also emerged as a global platform for cross-border digital payments and is currently operational in 11 countries. These are United Arab Emirates, France, Bhutan, Sri Lanka, Nepal, Singapore, Mauritius, Qatar, Cambodia, Greece and Maldives. UPI has emerged as one of the most successful pillars of India's digital public infrastructure, providing an interoperable real-time payment platform. Vishal Kumar, Akashwani, New Delhi.
0: The government has lifted export restrictions on wheat flour and related products, opening the way for overseas shipments of atta, maida, semolina and other wheat-based products. According to the notification issued by the Directorate General of Foreign Trade, DGFT, the government has amended the export policy for wheat flour and related products with immediate effect. In a separate notification issued by DGFT, the government has also changed the export policy for specified wheat and durum wheat categories from prohibited to free. Bharatiya Janata Party BJP will contest all 117 assembly seats in upcoming Punjab assembly elections. Addressing the first zonal meeting in Patiala, BJP General Secretary Organization B.L. Santosh said that Punjab is fully geared for a change and the party will win the elections and form government in the state. We have more from a correspondent.
3: This announcement by BJP General Secretary Organization Santosh has come amid the growing buzz over the possibility of an alliance between the former partners BJP and Shiromani Akali Dal. He said Punjab is ready for change and the BJP is fully prepared for the opportunity and will form the next government in the state. Santosh, who is on a two-day tour to Punjab, chaired organizational meetings in Patiala and Bhatinda yesterday. Today, he will hold organizational meetings in Ludhiana, Jalandhar and Amritsar. During these meetings, party workers and leaders from entire Punjab are coming to discuss future strategy for the upcoming assembly elections. A separate meeting with the state general secretaries is also scheduled in Amritsar today evening. Rajesh Bali, Akashwani News, Jalandhar.
0: This is Akashwani giving you the news. For quick news updates around the clock, follow us on X handle at AIR News Alerts. And for details of stories and more, log on to our website www.newsonair.gov.in and download news on AIR app. National Security Advisor Ajit Doval will hold 25th round of special representative talks with Chinese Foreign Minister Wang Yi on India-China boundary issue in Beijing today. The two leaders will have an in-depth discussion on the boundary question as well as other bilateral, regional and international issues. Mr. Doval will also call on Chinese Vice President Han Zung during his visit. The National Security Advisor arrived in Beijing yesterday on a two-day visit to China. Ahead of the Doval-Wang talks, External Affairs Minister S. Jaishankar reiterated

0: that peace and tranquility along the border areas are a prerequisite for good relations with China. West Bengal government is set to form a new disaster response force called the Arjun Bahini by recruiting the Agniveers to deal with emergencies. Chief Minister Subhendu Adhikari said the force will become operational in September. So far, 200 personnel have been selected through the Sainik Board. Of them, 100 will be stationed in Kolkata, 50 in the hills and 50 in Sagar.
1: Modeled on the lines of the NDRF, the force will be equipped with modern machinery so that they are able to respond immediately to any kind of disaster. The Chief Minister alleged that although the central government provides substantial funds for disaster management, the previous government failed to utilize the money. Mr. Adhikari also announced that 20% reservation would be provided for Agniveers in recruitment to the Fire and Emergency Services, Forest Department, Police and Disaster Management Department.
2: Shondipan Dashgupta, Akashvani News, Kolkata.
0: The flood situation has worsened in Patna and several other districts of Bihar due to rising levels of the Ganga and other major rivers. With the Ganga continuing to swell, breaches and ring embankments in Bhagalpur and Begusarai districts have affected hundreds of people. We have a report.
3: The rising waters of Ganga and its tributaries have led to a breach in the ring embankment at Raghupur in the Navgachhia subdivision of Bhagalpur district, causing flood waters to spread into the village. In Begusarai district, a nearly 30-foot breach in the ring embankment near Jhamtia village has affected several panchayats. Teams of the Water Resources Department are engaged in repairing the embankments. Meanwhile, Chief Minister Samrat Chaudhary conducted an aerial survey of the flood-affected districts to assess the situation. He directed the administration to carry out relief and rescue operations with utmost promptness. Amid the rising water level of Ganga, the West Bengal government has opened all the gates of Farakka Barrage. Savita Parikh, Akashvani News, Patna.
0: Rain activity in Odisha is likely to ease from today, though the impact of the active low pressure system over the Bay of Bengal continues to be felt in several parts of the state. North coastal districts may receive moderate rainfall, while flood-affected areas remain under close watch as river levels respond to the recent spell of rain. We have more from a correspondent.
4: The low-pressure area over the Bay of Bengal remains active and is continuing to influence weather conditions over Odisha. Moderate rain is likely in several areas, with north coastal districts expected to receive rainfall. However, the IMD says rainfall activity will decrease from today, though rain is likely to continue till 30th of this month. A orange warning has been issued for 6 districts till this morning, while a yellow warning has been issued for 16 districts. In flood-affected Bhadrak and Jashpur, a large number of vulnerable schools are closed today as a precaution amid continuing rain and water logging. Meanwhile, the Baitarani at Akhwapada is still flowing above the danger mark, though the water level is showing a declining trend. Mahanadi is also rising due to opening of more gates in Hirakud Dam, while Jalaka River is also flowing above the danger level. Prakash Das for Akashvani News, Bhubaneswar.
0: Kerala is celebrating Uthiradam today, the penultimate day of the 10-day Onam festival, as the state prepares to welcome Thiru Onam tomorrow. We have more from a correspondent.
5: Uthiradam is not merely the eve of Thiruvonam, but also a day for completing final preparations and making last-minute purchases for the Onam festival. The traditional Uthirada Pachil has brought markets and shopping centers across the state to life. Homes are being decorated with colorful Ona pookalams, while preparations are underway for the traditional Ona Sadhya to be served tomorrow. Special pujas are being held at temples, including the hill shrine of Shabarimala in Keralam. Smithy M. Palluriti, Akashvani News, Thiruvananthapuram.
0: In men's cricket, centuries by Dhruv Jurel and Devdutt Padikkal powered India to a hefty 503-9 declared in the first innings against host Sri Lanka on a rain-disrupted second day of the second and final test in Colombo yesterday. Earlier, Dhruv Jurel produced a flawless display of risk-free batting to score unbeaten 115. Devdutt Padikkal had provided the foundation with a commanding 117 yesterday. With the series already tilted 1-0 in India's favour, the visitors have strengthened their position with a commanding total. Today, Sri Lanka will resume the first innings at the overnight score of 8-2 in reply to India's 503-9. And now for a look at today's newspapers, it's over to Shagun Chopra.
6: Thank you, Abhishek. On the National Sports Day, which falls on August 29th, the Pioneer States Prime Minister Modi to address country's youth.

0: ahead of National Sports Day. Jammu and Kashmir reopens probe into 1998 massacre of 23 Kashmiri pundits, writes the Indian Express. Ajit Dobhal lands in China, border dialogue with Wang Yi today, informs the Asian Age. Jaishankar meets Putin in Moscow, reports the Pioneer. UPI turns a decade old, sees 13,000-fold surge in transaction volume, reports the Hindu. And finally, Maradona's Hand of Gold ball of 1986 FIFA World Cup sells for $3.3 million, reports Hindustan Times. And with that, it's back to you, Abhishek.
1: Thank you, Shagun. And in some more news, Union Finance Minister Nirmala Sitharaman will undertake an official visit to Canada and the United States beginning today. The Finance Ministry said the focus of the visit will be on strengthening bilateral economic and financial partnerships, deepening investment linkages, and advancing cooperation on shared global economic priorities. And now, before we end the bulletin, the headlines once again. Prime Minister Narendra Modi calls upon young diplomats to build strong grassroots-level engagement in the country, supporting and deepen India's connection with local communities. Union Home Minister Amit Shah asks all secret agencies to take strict measures against infiltration. UPI completes 10 years of digital payments revolution, clocks nearly 13,000-fold rise in transaction volume. Government lifts export restrictions on wheat flour and related products. BJP to contest all 117 seats in upcoming Punjab Assembly elections. National Security Advisor Ajit Dobhal to hold special representative talks with Chinese Foreign Minister Wang Yi on India-China boundary issue in Beijing today. And in men's cricket, centuries by Dhruv Jurel and Devdutt Padikkal give India command over Sri Lanka in the second and final test in Colombo. And with that, we end the morning news. Have a nice day.
2: ఆకాశవాణి హైదరాబాద్ కేంద్రం కర్ణాటక శాస్త్రీయ సంగీతం ఈనాటి కార్యక్రమంలో శ్రీ ఎన్సిహెచ్ పార్థసారథి గారి గాత్రాన్ని విందాం. వాద్య సహకారం వయలిన్ మీద శ్రీ బి పవన్ సింగ్, మృదంగం శ్రీ పెరవలి జయ భాస్కర్. కార్యక్రమంలో ముందుగా మలయమారుత రాగంలో పట్నం సుబ్రహ్మణ్య అయ్యర్ రచన విందాం. ఆదితాళం ధన్యుడెవ్వడో దాశరథే.

1.78 crore transactions in 2016-17 to over 24,162 crore transactions in 2025-26. The National Security Advisor and Special Representative on the India-China boundary question, Ajit Doval, today called on Vice President of the People's Republic of China, Han Cheng. In a social media post, the Embassy of India in Beijing said prior to the 25th round of the Special Representative's talks today, both sides discussed ways to strengthen peace and tranquility in the border areas. They also discussed further to improve bilateral relations across economic, political and multilateral fora in accordance with the consensus reached between the leaders of the two countries. The government has lifted export restrictions on wheat flour and related products, opening the way for overseas shipments of atta, maida, semolina and other wheat-based products. According to the notification issued by the Directorate General of Foreign Trade, DGFT, the government has amended the export policy for wheat flour and related products with immediate effect. In a separate notification issued by DGFT, the government has also changed the export policy for specified wheat and durum wheat categories from prohibited to free. The centre has empowered the West Bengal government to conduct hearings under the Citizenship Amendment Act, CAA, and issue citizenship certificates to eligible applicants. The Union Home Ministry has issued a gazette notification in this regard. Chief Minister Shubhendu Adhikari told reporters that 23,000 people have so far been recognised as eligible and issued citizenship certificates out of around 2,30,000 applicants. He said the remaining applications will be processed quickly and certificates will be handed over through the respective district magistrates. The Chief Minister has urged people who have escaped from Bangladesh due to religious persecution to apply for citizenship under the CAA. Union Finance Minister Nirmala Sitharaman will undertake an official visit to Canada and the United States beginning today. The Finance Ministry said the focus of the visit will be on strengthening bilateral economic and financial partnerships, deepening investment linkages, and advancing cooperation on shared global economic priorities. During her visit to Toronto, Ms. Sitharaman will participate in the inaugural economic and financial dialogue with her Canadian counterpart, François-Philippe Champagne. The dialogue will provide an important platform for both sides to exchange views on macroeconomic developments, financial sector cooperation, bilateral investment opportunities, and shared international priorities. The U.S. Department of Homeland Security, DHS, has proposed a new $103,265 fee on top of existing costs for all H-1B CAP subject petitions, including those for advanced degree holders. In men's cricket, hosts Sri Lanka were 130-4 against India on the third day of the second test in Colombo when reports last came in. Sri Lanka is trailing by 373 runs. Earlier, India scored 503 for 9 wickets. Benchmark domestic equity indices were trading with modest losses in the forenoon session today. The Sensex dropped 131 points to 77,238, while the Nifty was down by 68 points to 24,151 when reports last came in. And with that, we end this news bulletin.

Good afternoon, dear listeners. This is Danisha, and you're tuned into Akashwani Hyderabad. And today we are going to talk about something that every one of us experience, whether we realize it or not. The topic is beautifully simple, but deeply meaningful. The topic is one has to pay for their choice.

0: Life is nothing but a collection of choices. From the moment we wake up in the morning until we close our eyes at night, we are constantly making decisions. What should I do today? Whom should I trust? Should I speak or remain silent? Should I take a risk or stay comfortable? Should I forget someone or hold on to anger? Even the smallest decisions can sometimes change the directions of our lives. We often hear people say, "It was just my choice." And yes, it was your choice. But every choice comes with a consequence. Some choices bring happiness, some bring success, some bring lessons, and some bring pain. That is the price we sometimes have to pay for the decisions we make. Imagine standing at a crossroad. There are several roads in front of you, but you can choose only one. Once you choose a road, you may not know exactly where it will take you. You might discover beautiful places along the way, or you might encounter difficulties. But whatever happens, you have to walk the road and experience its consequences. That is exactly how life works.
1: రాష్ట్రంలో ఓటర్ జాబితా ప్రత్యేక సమగ్ర సవరణ ఎస్ఐఆర్ 2026లో భాగంగా డ్రాఫ్ట్ ఓటర్ల జాబితాలో మీ పేరు ఉందో లేదో చెక్ చేసుకోండి. ఒకవేళ జాబితాలో మీ పేరు లేకపోతే కొత్తగా ఓటర్ నమోదు చేసిన దానికి డిక్లరేషన్ 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
0: Sometimes we choose comfort over opportunity. We know that we should step outside our comfort zone, but we are afraid of failure. So we choose to remain where we are. Later, when we see someone else achieve the things we dreamed about, we may regret our decisions. That regret is a price of a choice. Sometimes we choose anger over understanding. Someone else says something that hurts you, and instead of communicating, we react. We say things we don't really mean. Perhaps we lose a friendship, damage a relationship, or create a distance that brings difficult to repair. Later, we may realize that a few seconds of anger cost us something precious. And sometimes we choose courage. We choose to start again after failure. We choose to walk away from something that is hurting us. We choose to say no when everyone expects us to say yes. We choose our dreams even when nobody believes in them. Those choices may also have a price. Choosing your dream may mean sacrificing comfort. Choosing honesty may mean losing people who preferred your silence. Choosing your own path may mean walking alone for a while. But not every price is a punishment. Sometimes the price we pay for good choice is simply the effort required to achieve something worthwhile. Think about education. A student chooses to study instead of spending every night playing or scrolling through social media. The price is time and discipline, but the reward may come later in the form of knowledge, confidence, and opportunities. A person chooses to build a better life. The price may be patience, failure, rejection, and hard work. Yet, those difficulties can become the very experiences that make the person stronger. So, dear listeners, when we say one has to pay for their choice, we should not think only about the punishment or suffering. It also means

accepting responsibility. We cannot always choose what happens to us, but we can choose how to react and respond.

0: all spiritual activists, true seekers, and peaceful warriors worldwide.
1: I regard myself as a soldier, though a soldier of peace.

takes the whole world blind, and it takes more strength and faith to be kind. With that in mind, Gandhi took a stand against the foreign occupation of his land. When things got violent, Gandhi would fast, not eating for days until the riots would pass. But the biggest event that made the British halt

0: wanna see in the world. Just like Gandhi, be the change that you wanna see in the world. Just like Gandhi, be the change that you wanna see.
1: Remember, dear listeners, sometimes the most expensive choice is not the one that causes immediate pain. Sometimes it is the choice we keep postponing. I'll start tomorrow. I'll apologize later. I'll follow my dreams someday. I'll change when the time is right. But tomorrow is not guaranteed. Every day, our choices are quietly writing the story of our lives. So choose carefully, but don't be afraid to choose. Don't allow the fear of paying the price to stop you from making a meaningful decision. Nothing valuable comes completely free. Success has a price. Love has a price. Growth has a price. Independence has a price, and even happiness sometimes requires us to let go of things that no longer belong in our lives. The question is not whether we will pay a price. The question is, what are we willing to pay for? Are we willing to pay the price of discipline for success? The price of patience for peace? The price of courage for freedom? The price of hard work for our dreams? Or will I choose temporary comfort and pay later the much heavier price of regret?
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business. Life is not about making perfect choices. It is about making choices, accepting their consequences, learning from them, and continuing to move forward. So the next time you stand at a crossroads, don't simply ask which choice is easier. Ask yourself, which choice will make me proud of a person I become? 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And ultimately, we all have to pay for our choices. But if we choose wisely, the price we pay can become the investment that builds the life we truly want. This is Tanisha, your host, signing off with one final thought. Choose with courage, accept with responsibility, learn without regret, and keep moving forward. Until we meet again, take care of yourself, take care of your choices, and remember, your choices today are creating your tomorrow. Stay tuned, stay positive, and keep listening. Thank you.

0: out of every two real-time digital payment transactions globally happens in India. As of 2025, UPI accounts for nearly 49% of the world's real-time payment transaction volume. With Dipendra, this is Anand Kumar for Akashvani News, Delhi.
1: The central government has empowered the West Bengal government to conduct hearings under the Citizenship Amendment Act, CAA, and issue citizenship certificates to eligible applicants. More details from our Kolkata correspondent.
2: The central government has empowered the West Bengal government to conduct hearings under the Citizenship Amendment Act or CAA and issue citizenship certificate to the eligible applicants. Showing a gadget notification issued by the Union Home Ministry, Chief Minister Shubhendu Odhikari told reporters at state headquarters yesterday that 23,000 people have so far been recognized as eligible and issued citizenship certificates out of around 2,30,000 applicants. He said the remaining applications would be processed quickly and certificates would be handed over through the respective district magistrates. The chief minister urged people who had fled away from Bangladesh due to religious persecution to apply for citizenship under the CAA. Shondipan Dashgupta, Akashvani News, Kolkata.
1: Defence Minister Rajnath Singh has approved the transfer of DRDO-developed technologies of all conventional missile systems to the Indian defence industry for production within the country. Our correspondent reports that the initiative aims to enhance operational capability, reduce import dependence, and increase domestic value addition.
3: The transfer of technology marks an important milestone in promoting greater participation of the domestic industries by enabling them to undertake indigenous production as per applicable qualification, certification and regulatory requirements. The provision will enable successful transition of missile system development to industrial production. This reflects the continued efforts of DRDO to leverage the capabilities of the Indian industry for the development and manufacture of advanced defense systems. The objective is to enhance domestic manufacturing capabilities, strengthen the defense industrial base and create opportunities for the participation of Indian MSMEs and other technology partners in the supply chain. With Deependra Kumar, Aman Yadav, Akashvani News, Delhi.
1: Secretary in the Department of Defence Production Sanjeev Kumar today said India's defence manufacturing sector is undergoing a historic transformation, surging to a record domestic production value of 1.78 lakh crore rupees in financial year 2025-26, up sharply from 43,000 crore rupees in 2013-14. Speaking at the National Conference on Aerospace and Defence Manufacturing in New Delhi, Mr. Kumar underlined the rapid evolution of the domestic ecosystem and urged entrepreneurs and industry players to invest heavily in original research and development. He added that the real winners are those who choose the difficult path of original creation. Union Communications Minister Jyotiraditya Scindia has said India's digital connectivity journey will not be defined merely by connecting people, but by ensuring that networks are trusted, secure and resilient. Addressing the 43rd Foundation Day of the Centre for Development of Telematics, CDOT, in New Delhi today, Mr. Scindia lauded CDOT for its pivotal role in the country's telecom transformation. Recalling CDOT's evolution since its establishment in 1984, the minister said the organisation began by building indigenous technologies and has today transformed itself into a catalyst for innovation.
4: It will be defined by ensuring that connectivity and the networks that we evolve are trusted, are resilient, are intelligent, and most importantly, are secure. Now, as India marches on her journey, then as CDOT marches from lab to market and from research to development, and globally marketing those developmental products, that the spirit of India's journey.
1: Civil Aviation Minister K. Ram Mohan Naidu has said that cargo operations have been witnessing consistent growth over the past few years, with volumes increasing by nearly 40%. Talking to reporters in New Delhi, Mr. Naidu said the government wants to create global standard air cargo hubs and facilities across the country. He said that Prime Minister Narendra Modi has emphasized for expanding the logistics network in the country.
5: I'd like to congratulate FedEx and Delhi GMR Airport for entering into a partnership to create a dedicated air cargo facility in our Delhi airport. Cargo operations have been consistently increasing over the last few years. Almost 40% increase in the volumes we are seeing, so there is a great potential. And we have seen a good revolution happening in all the networks. And similarly in aviation, we want to create global standard air cargo facilities across the country.

The Air India Phuket Delhi flight incident, Mr. Naidu said the Aircraft Accident Investigation Bureau is conducting investigation and the preliminary report will come soon. The BJP today described the Saptadhara announced by Prime Minister Narendra Modi on 15th August as a roadmap for making India a developed country. Addressing a press conference in New Delhi today, BJP spokesperson Dr. Sambit Patra underlined these seven dynamic streams, which include manufacturing power, agriculture and food processing, technology and innovation, Gati Shakti, defense Shakti, green and blue economy, and soft power. Hailing the 10-year journey of UPI, he said it has become the world's largest real-time payment system, contrary to Congress mocking the payment system at that time. Patra said UPI today has become the strength of the country. This is Akashwani giving you the news. For quick news updates round the clock, follow us on our X handle at AIR News Alerts. And for details of stories and more, log on to our website www.newsonair.gov.in and download News on AIR app. Welcome back to the Midday News. National Security Advisor and Special Representative on the Indo-China boundary question, Ajit Doval, today called on Vice President of the People's Republic of China, Han Sung. In a social media post, the Embassy of India in Beijing said, prior to the 25th round of the special representative's talks today, both sides discussed ways to strengthen peace and tranquility in the border areas. They also discussed further to improve bilateral relations across economic, political and multilateral fora in accordance with the consensus reached between the leaders of the two countries. Later, National Security Advisor Ajit Doval will hold the 25th round of special representative's talks with Chinese Foreign Minister Wang Yi on the Indo-China boundary issue in Beijing today. The two leaders will have an in-depth discussion on the boundary question as well as other bilateral, regional and international issues. Both Mr. Doval and Mr. Wang are the designated special representatives for the boundary talks mechanism, which was established in 2003 to comprehensively address the dispute of the Indo-China border. The U.S. Department of Homeland Security, DHS, has proposed a new $103,265 fee on top of existing costs for all H-1B CAP subject petitions, including those for advanced degree holders. According to the press release issued by DHS, the proposed fee would be paid at the time of filing and imposed on top of all other applicable fees or payments. DHS estimates the fee would generate approximately $8.8 billion annually based on a projected 85,000 H-1B CAP subject petitions. Union Finance Minister Nirmala Sitharaman will undertake an official visit to Canada and the United States beginning today. The Finance Ministry said the focus of the visit will be on strengthening bilateral economic and financial partnerships, deepening investment linkages and advancing cooperation on shared global economic priorities. During her visit to Toronto, Ms. Sitharaman will participate in the inaugural economic and financial dialogue with her Canadian counterpart, François-Philippe Champagne. The dialogue will provide an important platform for both sides to exchange views on macroeconomic developments, financial sector cooperation, bilateral investment opportunities, and shared international priorities. Ms. Sitharaman will also participate in an investment roundtable with leading CEOs, presidents and senior representatives. Iran has said it has a two-year plan to withstand expanded U.S. sanctions after U.S. Treasury Secretary Scott Bessent announced what he called an economic D-Day against the country. Bessent said the U.S. would cut economic ties with Iran and isolate countries that continue to financially support it. The Treasury Secretary also announced sanctions targeting five sectors, including oil-related shipping, aviation, technology, gold, and digital assets. The Intermeteorological Department, IMD, has issued an orange alert for isolated heavy to heavy rainfall over eastern Uttar Pradesh, Madhya Pradesh and Chhattisgarh during the day. Talking to Akashwani News, senior IMD scientist Akhil Srivastav said subdued rainfall activity will continue over the peninsular part of the country during the next 3 days.
The active monsoon continues to affect Jharkhand. Due to a low pressure area formed over the Bay of Bengal, the state is likely to witness continued rainfall over the next

0: 8 crore transactions in 2016-17 to over 24,162 crore transactions in 2025-26. National Security Advisor Ajit Doval today held special representative talks with Chinese Foreign Minister Wang Yi in Beijing on the India-China boundary issue and improvement of relations between the two countries. Both Doval and Wang are the designated special representatives for the boundary talks mechanism, which was established in 2003 to comprehensively address the dispute of the India-China border spanning over 3,400 kilometers. Prior to the talks, Mr. Doval, who reached Beijing on a two-day visit yesterday, called on Chinese Vice President Hang Jiang. External Affairs Minister Dr. S. Jaishankar held wide-ranging talks with his Russian counterpart Sergei Lavrov in Moscow last night. In a social media post, Dr. Jaishankar said they discussed bilateral cooperation and multilateral issues. The state-run TASS news agency said the current situation surrounding Ukraine, Iran and Afghanistan was also discussed by the two foreign ministers. Earlier, Dr. Jaishankar called on Russian President Vladimir Putin as the two sides discussed economic ties, focusing on key areas such as trade, energy, fertilizers and nuclear cooperation. India and New Zealand have reaffirmed their commitment to a free, open and inclusive Indo-Pacific region in the second edition of the Defence Strategic Dialogue, which took place in Wellington yesterday. The high-level talks focused on advancing maritime security, joint military training and overall defence cooperation. Defence Minister Rajnath Singh has approved the transfer of DRDO-developed technologies of all conventional missile systems to the Indian defence industry for production within the country. Our correspondent has the details.
1: The transfer of technology marks an important milestone in promoting greater participation of the domestic industries by enabling them to undertake indigenous production as per applicable qualification, certification and regulatory requirements. The provision will enable successful transition of missile system development to industrial production. This reflects the continued efforts of DRDO to leverage the capabilities of the Indian industry for the development and manufacture of advanced defense systems. The objective is to enhance domestic manufacturing capabilities, strengthen the defense industrial base and create opportunities for the participation of Indian MSMEs and other technology partners in the supply chain. With Deepinder Kumar, Aman Yadav, Akashvani News, Delhi.
0: Agriculture and Farmers Welfare Minister Shivraj Singh Chauhan has stressed on the importance of training young students with agriculture degree programs. Mr. Chauhan was speaking after inaugurating a conference of Vice Chancellors and Director of ICAR Institutes in New Delhi. Secretary, Department of Consumer Affairs, Nidhi Khare has said that Kanda Express is bringing about 800 metric tons of onions to Delhi. In a social media post, the secretary said the onion will be sold at 35 rupees per kilogram at NAFED, NCCF and Kendriya Bhandar stores. Chief Election Commissioner Gyanesh Kumar has said booth-level officers are the foundation of India's democracy. The Chief Election Commissioner, who is on a two-day visit to Uttar Pradesh, attended an interaction program with around 500 booth-level officers in Lucknow today. Benchmark domestic equity indices ended in positive zone today. The Sensex surged 287 points to close at 77,656. The Nifty advanced 115 points to settle at 24,334. In men's cricket, host Sri Lanka were 265 for 8 against India in their first innings as rain forced early stumps on day 3 of the Colombo Test. Sri Lanka are trailing by 238 runs. Earlier, visitors declared their first innings at 503, powered by Dhruv Jurel and Devdutt Padikkal's centuries. India are currently leading the two-match series 1-0. And that is the end of this news bulletin.
2: Akashavani, Samay Margantala Padanimisalu, Telugulo, Pranthiya Vartala Vintaru.
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the routine of library activities is the acquisition of book and other reading materials. These reading materials are to be arranged in a convenient way that will increase the optimum utility. If the collection of documents in a library is small, running into a few hundred only, then to identify or call a particular book of demand, the size or color of or form of documents may be adopted. On the other hand, when the collection grows beyond a few hundreds, difficulty arises in spotting out a particular document or searching it in the ocean of documents and from other records like issue register, departmental collection register, binding register, library catalog, shelf list, etc. To facilitate searching, it is desirable that a shortened form giving all details like subject, form of document and other physical feature of it, and also the location of it in a particular collection is more desirable. This enables to a correct call document from the collection. A call number consists of three parts: class number, book number, collection number. While catalog entries, it plays a vital role as index number in identifying a particular document. A user may consult the catalog with the approach terms such as names of author, title, series or subject, etc. But ultimately, all the entries lead him to search a book in the stack with a call number. The library professionals to develop special collection to meet requirement of different sectors of users. For this purpose, libraries adopt an artificial language of numbers of ordinal values denoting all the characteristics of a document. Such number is known as call number. Call number and book number in certain cases, collection number also plays a vital role in retrieval of documents in libraries. Call number. In order to retrieve or call a book from the shelves in the libraries, there must be a number which is called as the call number. The call number fixes a book's position or relatively to other books besides individualizing it among other books. Call number usually consists of three parts: class number, book number, collection number. Need for call number. Call number enables to call a book amidst ocean of books and restores it in an automatic way and thus mechanizes the arrangement. In catalog entries, it plays a vital role as index number in identifying a particular document. A reader may consult the catalog with the approach terms like name of author, title, series or subject, etc. But ultimately, all the entries lead him to search a book in the stack with a call number. Number 2. It enables the library staff to develop special collection to meet the requirement of different sectors of reading population. Number 3. In stock verification, it ensures a thorough and efficient and speedy stock taking. Number 4. Even in reference service, the librarian is helped by it to identify exact requirements of readers and thus enables him to trace any relevant materials. Number 5. With the help of a call number, it is possible to compile classified catalog and know how many documents are available in a particular subject. Number 6. It is a mechanical and time-saving device for the discovery of knowledge in books and so on. Class number. Class number building means assigning class number to the given documents. The classifier has to assign each work to one of the main classes, divisions, sections or subdivisions or subsections, or to the degree of specificity provided by the shelves. The class numbers are represented by ordinal numbers. For locating the numbers in the schedules and tables, you have to approach the index volume 4 in DDC, or you can directly proceed to the schedules volume 2 and volume 3 in DDC. You have learned the basic approaches to find out the class number. While the simple subjects or specific subjects are given the class numbers directly as enumerated in the schedules, the multifaceted subjects need combination of numbers representing different subjects and ideas or aspects according with the synthesis rules given in the schedules under the respective class numbers. Example, simple subjects and many specific subjects have ready-made class numbers in the schedules. DDC is basically an enumerative scheme. Examples, 0 to 0, library and information science, 0 to 5, library

0: stocking of library materials if it is done with a shelf list. Number 5. Bring together all the books of an author within a given class if the arrangement is alphabetical. Number 6. Bring together different editions and various copies of a book. Number 7. Bring together a host and all its associated books together on the shelves. Number 8. Bring together all books by and a prolific writer. Number 9. Depict the historical development of a specific subject if the book number or a chronological variety. Collection number, meaning, according to Dr. S.R. Ranganathan, collection number is defined as the mark added to class number come book number of a book indicate the collection containing it. The collection number of a book denotes collection to which it belongs. It is suitable symbol to improvise each library according to its needs. Colon classification and collection number. According to the needs of library, its documents can be grouped into different collections. Grouping of documents into different collections is normally done on the basis of peculiarities of their gross bodies, on their rarity of or service existence to facilitate use by readers. Number 1. Miniature collection. Number 2. Abnormal size document collection. Number 3. Pamphlets collection. Number 4. Reports collection. Scheme of collection number in colon classification. Nature of collection. Collection number. Example. Undersized. Underline. Book number. V45N55. Underline. N55. Underline. Oversized. Overline. Book number. V45N55. Only N55. Underline. Abnormal. Underline and overline. Book number. V45N55. Overline. Underline. Underline, underline. Worn out. Encircled book number V45N55. N55 encircled here. Conclusion. Throw call number, book number, collection number to find the document, to locate the document, to where it is available in the library shelves. In the library housekeeping operations, while doing the shelf rectification, call number is to arrange the document in systematic order. In this lesson, discussed class number, book number, collection number, need for call number, examples of class number, methods of constructing book number, uses of book number, Davies author number, Cutter book number.
1: That was a lesson from Library Science titled Call Number, Book Number, Collection Number, presented by Mr. Kiran Kumar Kolturi.

0: दिल्ली में बादल छाए रहने और हल्की बारिश की संभावना बनी रहेगी। और अब आर्थिक जगत की खबरों के साथ है निखिल कुमार।
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2: गुड इवनिंग, दिस इज आकाशवाणी। I am VC Pramod with the news at 9. The headlines. UPI completes a decade making India a global leader in digital payments with world's largest real-time payment system. Prime Minister Narendra Modi hails the platform's remarkable reach and scale, terming it a matter of pride for every Indian. Defence Minister Rajnath Singh says missile technologies developed by DRDO to be used by Indian companies to boost domestic production. National Security Advisor Ajit Doval and Chinese Foreign Minister Wang Yi hold special representative talks in Beijing on boundary issues and improvement of ties. Commerce and Industry Minister Piyush Goyal pitches the country as a global data center hub, highlights $200 billion investment commitments from global hyperscalers. And in men's cricket, host Sri Lanka trailed by 238 runs against India in first innings as rain forces early stumps on day 3 of Colombo Test. The Unified Payments Interface, UPI, has completed 10 years of transforming digital payments in the country and abroad. The unprecedented scale and reliability achieved by UPI have earned global recognition as world's largest real-time payment system, with the system now operational across 11 countries. The UPI, which was launched on this day in 2016, has surged almost 13,000-fold in transaction volume. The Finance Ministry said that the annual transaction volume increased from just 1.78 crore transactions in 2016-17 to over 24,162 crore transactions in 2025-26. The transaction value also rose sharply from 7,000 crore rupees to nearly 314 lakh crore rupees during the same time period. Prime Minister Narendra Modi has hailed the decade-long success of UPI service. In a social media post, Mr. Modi marked UPI as a major turning point in India's digital payments journey. Calling upon the countrymen to share their UPI experience, the Prime Minister stated that the sheer scale and reach of UPI is something every Indian must be proud of. Our correspondent reports that by bridging the digital divide, advancing financial inclusion and expanding access to digital financial services, UPI has empowered individuals and communities across the country while driving broad-based economic participation.
3: Today, one out of every two real-time digital payment transactions globally happens in India. As of 2025, UPI accounts for nearly 49% of the world's real-time payment transaction volume. Last month, over 23 billion transactions were recorded through UPI across the country. UPI has emerged as the backbone of India's digital payment ecosystem and a critical driver of financial inclusion. The unprecedented scale achieved by UPI has have also received global recognition. UPI is now operational across 11 countries, including France, Singapore, UAE, Sri Lanka, Bhutan, and Mauritius. Talking to Akashwani News, a Delhi-based shopkeeper, Yogesh, said that UPI has made payments convenient and hassle-free.
4: I have been using UPI for the last 10 years, and ever since I started using it, I have never faced any problem with change or loose cash. The biggest advantage is that whether a person has money in their wallet or not, they always have UPI on their mobile. So this is a great benefit.
3: A resident from Bihar, Sanu Bharti, said,
5: UPI has enabled people across the country to easily transfer money digitally, either to their bank accounts or directly to another person. With the help of UPI, even ordinary people, vegetable vendors and street vendors can now make and receive payment easily.
3: In just a decade, UPI has transformed the scale of digital payments in the country, making transactions faster, simpler and more accessible. With Dipendra and Rishu, Anupam Mish, Akashwani News, Delhi.
2: In Maharashtra, Deepti Sharma, a homemaker from Mumbai, said UPI has made everyday payments quick and convenient.
6: I like UPI payments for all kinds of transactions because it's instant. It doesn't have any hidden fees. And the best part of it, that it is not, besides being safe and secure, it is very easy and user-friendly. You just need your phone and you're sorted.
2: Shailesh Rambhia, who runs a retail shop in South Mumbai, praised UPI for transforming the way businesses operate.
7: UPI is a great thing. Earlier, customer had a problem. They didn't have cash. We didn't have change. Now, money is directly transferred to the bank. So, the problem of depositing cash in the bank is solved.
2: Defence Minister Rajnath Singh has approved transfer of DRDO-developed technologies of missile systems to the country's private defence industry to bolster indigenous manufacturing. This step marks an important milestone in promoting greater participation of the domestic industries in the defence ecosystem by enabling them to undertake indigenous production. More from our correspondent.
8: The provision will enable successful transition of missile system development to industrial production, reflecting the continued efforts of DRDO to leverage the capabilities of the Indian industry for the development and manufacture of advanced defense systems. The objective is to enhance domestic manufacturing capabilities, strengthen the defense industrial base, and create opportunities for the participation of Indian MSMEs and other technology partners in the supply chain. The initiative aims to enhance operational capability, reduce import dependence, and increase domestic value addition. DRDO has expressed commitment to working closely with Indian industry to facilitate the transfer and absorption of advanced defense technologies and to further strengthen the country's indigenous defense capabilities. Suparna Saikya, Akashwani News, Delhi.
2: National Security Advisor Ajit Doval today held special representative talks with Chinese Foreign Minister Wang Yi in Beijing on the India-China boundary issue and improvement of relations between the two countries. The talks assume significance as they are being held ahead of Chinese President Xi Jinping's anticipated visit to New Delhi to attend the BRICS summit on 12th and 13th of September. Both Doval and Wang are the designated special representatives for the boundary talks mechanism, which was established in 2003 to comprehensively address the dispute of the India-China border spanning over 3,400 kilometers. Prior to the talks, Mr. Doval, who reached Beijing on a two-day visit yesterday, called on Chinese Vice President Han Jiang. External Affairs Minister Dr. S. Jaishankar held wide-ranging talks with his Russian counterpart Sergei Lavrov in Moscow last night. In a social media post, Dr. Jaishankar said they discussed bilateral and global issues. The state-run TASS news agency said the current situation surrounding Ukraine, Iran and Afghanistan was also discussed by the two foreign ministers. Earlier, Dr. Jaishankar called on Russian President Vladimir Putin as the two sides discussed economic ties, focusing on key areas such as trade, energy, fertilizers and nuclear cooperation. Commerce and Industry Minister Piyush Goyal today pitched India as a compelling destination for global hub of data centers. The minister said the country can work with Japanese companies to develop the sector and has already received investment commitments of about $200 billion from large hyperscalers globally. Mr. Goyal stated this during his meeting with Japanese Minister of Economy, Trade and Industry Akazawa Roesei in Tokyo today. Earlier in the day, Commerce and Industry Minister addressed representatives of Japanese firms from semiconductors and artificial intelligence sectors. Speaking on the occasion, the minister said the government is working on a framework

0: framework to exempt high-tech sector companies, including from Japan, from mandatory Bureau of Indian Standards certification for equipment and components needed to set up manufacturing facilities in India.
1: We will be happy to support you in your search for partner investors in India, and we would like to make India a major global electronics manufacturing base. The complementarity between Japan and India makes it a very strategic opportunity, and I do hope that working together we can truly meet the aspiration of 1.4 billion Indians and the growing opportunities that Japan is looking for through the India growth story.
0: This is Akashwani giving you the news. For quick news updates round the clock, follow us on our X handle at @AIRNewsAlerts. And for details of these stories and more, log on to our website www.newsonair.gov.in and download News on AIR app. The government is closely monitoring the prevailing seasonal respiratory illness trends across the country through a robust pan-India surveillance network. It stressed that there is no cause for panic or alarm. Secretary of Department of Health Research and Director General of Indian Council of Medical Research, Dr. Rajiv Bahal, was addressing the media in New Delhi today. He said the influenza virus currently circulating in the country are consistent with the seasonal pattern observed in recent years. The Health Ministry said that in most people, symptoms improve with supportive care and adequate rest and hydration. The Supreme Court today agreed to consider setting up of a special bench to hear the centre's plea on OBC creamy layer criteria. The centre has sought clarification on the applicability of the 11th of March judgment of the Apex Court for candidates of the Civil Service Examination 2025. Agriculture and Farmers Welfare Minister Shivraj Singh Chauhan has stressed on the importance of training young students with agriculture degree programs. Mr. Chauhan was speaking after inaugurating a conference of vice chancellors and director of the ICAR Institutes in New Delhi. He said it is the need of the hour that AI be inculcated in the agriculture education pedagogy. Secretary Department of Consumer Affairs Nidhi Khare has said that Kanda Express is bringing about 800 metric tons of onions to Delhi. In a social media post, the secretary said the onion will be sold at 35 rupees per kilogram at NAFED, NCCF and Kendriya Bhandar stores. She informed that Kanda Express will initially reach Chennai, Ernakulam, Madurai and Guwahati. Secretary Information and Broadcasting Ministry Chanchal Kumar today underlined the need for stronger and more structured cooperation between the centre and states to harness the country's vast creative potential and strengthen public communication. The secretary said this while speaking at a national conference with the secretaries of Information and Public Relations departments of states and union territories in New Delhi. Mr. Kumar said, India as a creative economy has the potential to generate employment, attract investment and enhance the country's global influence. The Publications Division of the Ministry of Information and Broadcasting has received 7 awards at the Federation of Indian Publishers FIP Awards for Excellence in Book Production 2026. Director General, Publications Division, Dr. Dheeraj Kakadia said, the books and journals published by the division play an important role in bringing diverse and valuable content related to national development, literature, culture, art and contemporary issues to readers. President Draupadi Murmu has extended greetings to people on the eve of Onam and Eid-e-Milad-un-Nabi. In her message, the president said Onam is an occasion to express gratitude to nature on arrival of the new harvest. She expressed hope that the festival will inspire the citizens to contribute to the nation's progress. On Eid-e-Milad-un-Nabi, the president said it is an occasion to recall the preachings of Prophet Muhammad. She said the noble ideas of Prophet Muhammad inspire countrymen to contribute actively towards building an inclusive and developed country. Benchmark domestic equity indices ended in a positive zone today. The Sensex surged to 87 points to close at 77,656. The Nifty advanced 115 points to settle at 24,334. In men's cricket, host Sri Lanka were 265 for 8 against India in their first innings as rain forced early stumps on day 3 of the Colombo Test.

0: 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The Indian Meteorological Department IMD has forecast heavy rainfall over Arunachal Pradesh, Assam, Meghalaya, Uttar Pradesh, Uttarakhand, Bihar, Chhattisgarh and East Rajasthan tomorrow. Meanwhile, parts of Delhi NCR witnessed light to moderate rain during the day. IMD has said that cloudy sky conditions will continue to prevail over Delhi. And now, before we end the bulletin, the headlines once again. UPI completes a decade making India a global leader in digital payments with world's largest real-time payment system. Prime Minister Narendra Modi hails the platform's remarkable reach and scale, terming it a matter of pride for every Indian. Defence Minister Rajnath Singh says missile technologies developed by DRDO to be used by Indian companies to boost domestic production. National Security Advisor Ajit Doval and Chinese Foreign Minister Wang Yi hold special representative talks in Beijing on boundary issues and improvement of ties. Commerce and Industry Minister Piyush Goyal pitches the country as a global data center hub, highlights $200 billion investment commitments from global hyperscalers. And in men's cricket, host Sri Lanka trail by 238 runs against India. And that's all in the news at 9. Good night.
1: Spotlight. This is Akashvani. In the program Spotlight, now we bring you a discussion on India-Russia bilateral ties, strengthening strategic partnership and expanding multi-sectoral cooperation. The participants are Skand Ranjan Tayal, former ambassador, and Manis Pratim Bhuyan, journalist.
2: Ambassador Tayal, we are discussing External Affairs Minister S. Jaishankar's two-day visit to Moscow, during which he held a series of meetings, including with First Deputy Prime Minister Denis Manturov, Foreign Minister Sergei Lavrov, and he also called on President Vladimir Putin. So how do you see External Affairs Minister S. Jaishankar's visit to Moscow, as it came just days before President Putin is scheduled to come to India to attend the BRICS summit? And there's a possibility of our Prime Minister meeting President Putin on the margins of the SCO summit in Kyrgyz Republic. So how do you see the overall context of External Affairs Minister S. Jaishankar's visit to Moscow and his meetings there?
3: External Affairs Minister Dr. S. Jaishankar's this two-day visit is extremely significant, both from the bilateral point of view and multilateral point of view, as well as international relations point of view. As you mentioned, there are two very important multilateral meetings due to take place where both India and Russia are members. And it is expected that both Prime Minister Narendra Modi ji as well as President Vladimir Putin would be present in for the Shanghai Cooperation Organization meeting in Bishkek on 31 August and 1st September, and the BRICS summit in Delhi. So there is a whole host of issues on which the preparations would be going on, about the draft declarations, etc., where our ministers' consultations with Russian leadership would be extremely useful. Our External Affairs Minister had one separate meeting with the very experienced Foreign Minister Sergei Lavrov, separate meeting. And on the bilateral context, the 27th meeting of the Intergovernmental Commission between India and Russia took place, which was chaired by First Deputy Prime Minister Denis Manturov on the Russian side and External Affairs Minister on India's side. And they reviewed the entire spectrum of India-Russia relations on trade, economy, scientific, technological and cultural cooperation, to review the progress and to set the agenda for the next 1 year. So it has been a very significant visit, and the meeting with the Honorable President of Russia, President Vladimir Putin, is a very special gesture on the part of Russian President and Russian government towards India, and to discuss the latest challenges facing not only India and Russia, but the entire world.
2: Ambassador Dial, during President Putin's visit to India in December last year, Prime Minister Narendra Modi had described the India-Russia friendship as a pole star, constant and guiding. So, however, we have seen the economic momentum has faced certain challenges, particularly as Western sanctions have constrained international payment systems. So in Moscow, External Affairs Minister Jaishankar also flagged concerns over increasing trade deficit in favor of Russia. So how do you see the economic momentum of India-Russia relations?
3: Yes, there are challenges. India-Russia trade was about $68 billion in 2024-25. Then it declined a little bit, but again it is rising. And the target is $100 billion of bilateral trade in 2030. But this trade is highly skewed, and more than $60 billion per year is the import from Russia because of oil which we are buying, crude oil which we are buying. And the trade deficit has reached almost $50 billion, which is unsustainable. So how to bridge that gap and how India's exports to Russia should rise? That is one big challenge. And there could be more export of agricultural products from India to Russia, more pharmaceuticals. There is a lot of effort for Indian companies to invest in Russia's Far East, Siberia. And all of that, Prime Minister Modi had also visited that area a few years back. So there are a lot of effort, but the results have not yet been commensurate with the efforts. And the second challenge, which is on the horizon, which can be very difficult to handle, is the Lindsey Graham Sanctioning Russia and Iran Act of 2026, which has been passed by the U.S. Senate, but is yet to be passed by U.S. House of Representatives and approved by President Trump, which talks of tariffs up to 100% on countries which are major importers of Russian crude oil. And the five top global purchasers of Russian crude oil are China, India, Slovakia, Hungary, and Azerbaijan. So this is another challenge on the horizon which India and Russia together need to deal with.
2: Ambassador Dial, in his meeting with External Affairs Minister S. Jaishankar, Russian President Putin has assured of supplies of energy and fertilizers to India. He says Russia will do everything possible to ensure uninterrupted supplies of energy and fertilizers amid disruption caused by the West-Asia conflict. So how do you see these assurances by Russia?
3: Russia's assurances are honest and are dependable, that Russia would be ready to supply crude oil to India as well as the fertilizers. But the question would arise of how to make the payments from, because the Western banking channels are not possible to be used. And some creative trilateral kind of arrangements are being thought of, maybe through some West Asian countries, maybe China, its banks, etc., can be involved. But if this Lindsey Graham Sanctioning Russia and Iran Act goes into force, then there will be some new issues. But the biggest factor, which also is positive for India, is that in case Russian crude oil as well as Iranian crude oil goes out of the global energy market, then India is a huge buyer. Global crude oil price will shoot up. It is already, which used to be $60-$65 before 28 February 2026, US's attack on Iran, is now hovering around $90 plus. And if it goes $100 plus, then it is going to affect the petrol price, the pump for the US consumer, which is already more than $4 per gallon. They do it in gallon, not in liter, which is 33% higher than what it was before US invaded Iran in February of this year. So if that goes to $4.5 or something of that order, then it will dampen the chances of Republican Party regaining its majority in Senate as well as House of Representatives. So I think at present, President Donald Trump's primary focus is to ensure that the Republican Party retains at least one house, at least the Senate they retain. But of course, they would like to retain both House of Representatives and the Senate where they have majority. And so they may not go for any reckless action to deny or to impose very high

0: high tariffs on those countries which are importing Russian oil. We are not importing Iranian oil anymore, but we are importing Russian oil.
1: Ambassador Tyal, for decades, Russia has been the cornerstone of India's defense architecture and defense supplies. However, with New Delhi's recent move toward the 114 Rafale jet procurement from France and growing ties with the US, the landscape of our military cooperation is clearly evolving. So, how do you see this evolving procurement scenario by India?
0: India is definitely diversifying its defense procurements, and now Russia is itself under some pressure as far as the production of defense equipment is concerned because of the ongoing war for the last 4 years with the Ukraine. And there are reports that Russia itself is importing artillery shells, etc. So there is a good relationship with Russia, which will continue. But India's overall requirements are very large and very diverse. So India will continue to buy from France, from Israel, from United States of America, as well as from Russia. So there is a big market. India is perhaps the biggest defense equipment importer. And another requirement which India has about the Make in India, the principle, where American companies are very reluctant to transfer technology and do production in India, whereas the Russian and the French companies, they are ready to transfer technology and have production in India. So there are many parameters on which India, Indian Defense Forces, Indian government will take a decision what is imported from which country. Of course, a shining example of India-Russia cooperation is the BrahMos missile, which is a co-production which has done so well in Operation Sindoor. The whole world watched its outstanding performance. There are other countries which are lining up to buy those systems: Indonesia, Vietnam, etc., Philippines. It has already been sold. So that kind of collaboration will be very welcome with Russian companies. So I would say that yes, India is diversifying. India is buying some specialized equipment from other countries besides Russia, but there is enough purchasing power in India that Russia also will get a very large number of contracts for supply of new defense equipment to India.
1: Ambassador Tyal, during his meeting with President Putin, External Affairs Minister Jaishankar also handed over a personal message from Prime Minister Modi to President Putin. So, President Putin is visiting India to attend the BRICS summit next month. So, how do you see the overall contours of India-Russia relationship in the context of the geopolitical upheaval and geopolitical conflicts that we are witnessing? How do you see this relationship going forward in the next few years?
0: India-Russia friendship is time-tested. It is a legacy which has been India-Soviet Union relations, which has been reinforced and continued by President Vladimir Putin since he took over in about 2001. And he has been guiding it and nurturing it for the last 25 years with successive governments in India. Last 12 years, he has been meeting Prime Minister Narendra Modi ji, and they have a special bond. And our Prime Minister is not shy of saying things which are of principle, like he said at an SCO summit 3 years back that this is not an era of war, to President Putin. So there are certain principles by which India stands, and Russia respects that. So there is a very large reservoir of goodwill, of friendship, and of confidence. And in this era where all the strategic equations are under some kind of strain, whether it is between United States and NATO, whether it is between United States and Korea, Japan, etc., India-Russia friendship is very strong, very stable, and predictable, that it is never either India will take any action which is against the interests of Russia, nor Russia will ever take any action which is against the interests of India. And there is such a reservoir of goodwill. If you ask any Indian that who they think is their most trusted friend in the world, and perhaps 90% will say Russia. And similarly, in Russia, if you ask the people of Russia who they think is their most trusted friend in the world, the majority will answer India.
1: Abhishek Tayal, thank you so very much for a detailed perspective on India-Russia relations.

0: in the context of External Affairs Minister S. Jaishankar's recent visit to Moscow. Thank you so much.
1: Thank you.
2: 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The participants were Skand Ranjan Tayal, former ambassador, and Manas Pratim Bhuyan, journalist. 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
1: This is Akashwani. In the program Money Talk, now we bring you a discussion on India-Japan economic synergy, expanding trade, investment and strategic partnerships. The participants are Professor Rahul Mishra, international affairs expert, and Rajesh Lake, anchor.
2: Hello and welcome to Money Talk, the program where we decode the big economic stories shaping India and the world. Today our focus is on a landmark moment in India's economic diplomacy. Union Commerce and Industry Minister Piyush Goyal's visit to Japan, leading India's largest ever business delegation, over 200 industry leaders, startups and women entrepreneurs, with Japan committing a 10 trillion yen investment target in India over the next decade and bilateral trade already at 27.5 billion in FY 25-26. The stakes are high and the opportunities even higher. To help us unpack this, we have with us Professor Rahul Mishra, Senior Research Fellow at the German Southeast Asian Center of Excellence for Public Policy and Good Governance and Associate Professor at the Center for Indo-Pacific Studies, JNU, a leading voice on India-Japan relations and Indo-Pacific strategy. Professor Mishra, a warm welcome.
3: Thank you very much.
2: Minister Goyal is leading India's largest ever business delegation to Japan, over 200 members, as we said in the beginning. What makes this visit qualitatively different from past high-level trade missions?
3: Well, there are a number of reasons to say that this is an unprecedented, remarkable visit by the Indian side to Japan. First and foremost, it manifests the confidence that India has in its growing economy, which is growing at a very consistent and fast rate of 7.7%, and also reflective of the target, which is achievable, of making the Indian economy a $30 trillion economy by 2047. The beauty of this visit lies in the fact that today, India and Japan are not just focusing on conventional sectors of trade, but they are focusing on strengthening linkages between Japanese companies and tier 2 and tier 3 of our supply ecosystem and collaborate on industrial and tech partnership. Also, in trying to increase the investments and the overall role of MSME sector in India and Japan. And they are looking beyond the conventional framework of trade in traditional sectors. So clean energy, innovation, technology partnership, startup partnership, which is already pretty strong with leading Indian companies like Ola and Flipkart benefiting from Japanese investment, but also in defense sector, in security sector and supply chain resilience. So really a wide array of trade and investment plans and very well designed and skillfully crafted strategy to cooperate and collaborate on trade and investment sectors.
2: Okay, Rahul, Japan slipped to fifth place among global FDI investors in India last year. What will it take to move Japan back into the top three? And does this visit signal a turning point?
3: Well, Japan has slipped to the

0: the fifth position in terms of investing in India. But that, I believe, is only temporary, because if we look at the areas of cooperation, there is really quite a lot that Japan and India can do together. And for instance, in his address, Minister Piyush Goyal, when he spoke to Kaiden Ran, the Japan's Apex Business Council, which comprises 1,500 business companies, at that meeting, this issue of greater Japanese investment in new sectors is what he focused on. So I think in emerging sectors such as semiconductor and other innovative sectors and technology, clean energy, critical minerals are the sectors where India and Japan could work more, going beyond the conventional sectors of steel and automobiles or healthcare, even insurance. So I think there are a lot of possibilities in terms of investing in emerging sectors where India needs a lot of investment. And I would pin my hopes on startup sector and clean energy, and also defense sector, where Japanese investments in next 5 to 10 years would bring it back to one of the top three investors in India. And Japan has certainly shown interest, and Japan has both the intention and the capability to bounce back as one of the top investors in India, which is something that benefits both the sides in the long run.
1: Okay. Now, beyond the bullet train, how is India-Japan cooperation reshaping defense manufacturing, which you touched upon a while back, critical minerals and supply chain resilience in the Indo-Pacific?
0: Well, JICA, as we know, the Japanese International Cooperation Agency, which is, of course, a government agency, and it is one of the most impactful investors in India's physical infrastructure. And you mentioned the bullet train, Mumbai-Ahmedabad high-speed train corridor. In addition to that, I think what India and Japan could focus in next 5 to 10 years is the defense sector, where shipbuilding could be one area. Building or strengthening India's maritime capabilities, India's naval capabilities, is where there is a lot of scope. The two countries already have a number of maritime and defense agreements. A number of agreements were signed during the recent visit of Japanese defense minister to India. So I think in defense sector, shipbuilding could be one. The radar system and reconnaissance systems could be other things. Drones and swarm systems is also something that Japan is developing its expertise on and emerging as one of the top countries, in addition to China and the US. So those are the sectors where India and Japan could work together. And of course, U2 is always a possibility for India and Japan to collaborate in the defense sector.
1: Okay. And also, Minister Piyush Goyal pitched India's large market and expanding FTA network as a strategic advantage for Japanese firms. Now, how does India's FTA architecture with the UAE, Australia and potential UK-EU deals amplify Japan's global supply chain strategy?
0: Well, Japan, as all of us know, has been trying to shift its focus away from China during and after COVID times. The government of Japan and private companies tried to do a lot to shift their focus and find countries that have enabling environment and a greater ease of doing business in those countries. And India has emerged as one of the top countries. With India's number of recently signed FTA agreements, it is clear that India has the necessary capabilities to provide a conducive environment for greater investments and seamless trade between the two nations. And Japan's overall strategy is one, to diversify away from China, and second, increasingly, to also diversify away from the US. So keeping this in mind, India is certainly emerging as a third pole, as it were, in terms of Japanese investments and their idea of creating an alternative supply chain with India, and also countries that are partnering with India, UAE and Australia, the European Union, to name a few. So I think with this emerging regional economic architecture, transnational economic architecture, I think Japan has found the right spot in India to amplify its overall trade and supply chain routes, which could emerge as, if not a complete alternative, at least a kind of mechanism which can be strengthened and which would provide Japan with an alternative strategy in dealing with the uncertainties and weaponization of trade and supply chains that are coming from both China and the US.
1: Okay. Rahul, we all know Japan's strength lies in advanced technology and business practices, and India's strength lies in scale and domestic demand. Where do you see the most friction or synergy in aligning these two models?
0: Well, the Japanese way of investment if you see the pattern, whether it is in China or in Vietnam or elsewhere in Southeast Asia, we have seen that they start with a very sector focused approach and try to perfect that over a period of time, whether it is infrastructure. We know that in 60s

0: 70s, 80s, Japan focused a lot on building infrastructure capabilities and through their ODAs and other mechanisms. JICA, of course, played a very important role. Currently, Japan's focus is on strengthening their semiconductor industry and emerging as one of the top countries, and they find commonality and shared interests with India. India, as you rightly pointed out, can provide the scale. It has the biggest market in the world, and also it has the intention to emerge as one of the top leaders in semiconductor and tech and innovation sectors. I think what the friction areas are, sometimes there are kind of incoherent policies of state in terms of inviting investments. And the policies that we have at the federal level and how they are implemented at the state level is something that has caused anxieties in Japan. So I think greater harmonization in state and center's policies in India, and also more coordination, greater coordination with Japanese companies is something that has to be perhaps looked at more carefully. And in that context, the Japan Plus strategy or Japan Plus initiative, I think, is the right initiative at the right time, because the whole idea of Japan Plus is to make Japanese investments in India smoother and more efficient. So I think the government is already working on this idea and it will be realized soon. So I think we are witnessing conscious efforts by both the governments to eliminate or at least reduce the frictions that have emerged over a period of time in terms of realizing Japanese investments in India in a timely manner.
1: Rahul, the Quad has passed its survivability test, as you have also written. How does economic synergy between India and Japan strengthen the Quad's strategic posture, especially vis-à-vis China?
0: Quad has definitely proved its worth and it has shown its resilience over a period of time. For India and Japan, Quad is not just about security. They're certainly not interested in militarizing the Quad. So economic rationale makes a lot of sense for these two countries. Japan is interested in bolstering economic cooperation amongst the Quad countries. So the Japanese idea is to first strengthen cooperation with both Australia and India in terms of creating supply chain alternatives, in terms of increasing mutual trade and investments. And for that, Japan knows that if there is any country in the world which can provide an alternative, a credible, strong alternative to China, that country is India. So Japan is pinning its hope on India as it's part of Japan's long game, as it were, in the Indo-Pacific region. And that's why these investments from infrastructure to defense sector to MSMEs and emerging sectors of technology.
1: Japan's SMEs have been slower to invest in India, Rahul, compared to giants like Suzuki and Toyota. What incentives or policy shifts could unlock this missing middle of Japanese investment?
0: Yes, it is true that Japanese big corporations have invested in a lot, and you mentioned Toyota and Suzuki, but also in the banking sector, the SoftBank Group, for example, or Daikin and Hitachi. So these companies have invested a lot. MSE sector is relatively slower. That is perhaps because of India's own MSME sector, the constraint that India's MSME sector faces. And I think there is also a need for greater harmonization in terms of overall export outlook and bilateral collaboration approach. Once that is achieved, I think we'd see greater Japanese MSE investment in India. And that is also one of the key objectives of Minister Piyush Goyal's Japan visit, where he focused over and again on building greater ties between tier two and tier three companies and creating a supplier ecosystem between MSMEs on both sides.
1: And India and Japan are negotiating a new trade agreement. What should be the non-negotiables for India, and where should flexibility be shown to secure long-term strategic alignment?
0: I think the non-negotiables for India are not that much of a problem with regards to Japan, because India's agricultural sector and MSME sector, both of them will go relatively unharmed if we sign an agreement with Japan. So I think a bilateral trade arrangement with Japan should not be a problem for India or India's vulnerable sectors.
1: Rahul, looking ahead to 2036, the horizon for the 10 trillion yen target, what's your baseline forecast for India-Japan trade and investment?
0: I think Japan has already identified key sectors where it would want to invest in India, and India is already showing early signs of its openness for Japanese investment in these sectors. So I think, as I mentioned earlier, clean energy and technology and innovation sector, startups and defense, of course, and security areas, particularly the maritime sector, is where India and Japan

0: Japan could collaborate and greater Japanese investments in these sectors could perhaps to the next level where the potential for Japanese investment in India is optimally realized.
1: Okay. Professor Rahul Mishra, thank you for those incisive insights. What's clear is that this isn't just about trade numbers. It's about aligning two complementary economies to build resilience, technology leadership, and strategic depth in the Indo-Pacific. Thank you very much for being with Akashvani, Rahul.
0: Always a pleasure. Thank you.
2: You are listening to a discussion on India-Japan economic synergy, expanding trade, investment, and strategic partnerships. The participants were Professor Rahul Mishra, international affairs expert, and Rajesh Lekh, anchor. This program was produced and presented by the News Services Division of Akashvani. 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

0: The Unified Payments Interface, UPI, has completed 10 years of transforming digital payments in the country and abroad. The unprecedented scale and reliability achieved by UPI have earned global recognition as world's largest real-time payment system, with the system now operational across 11 countries. The UPI, which was launched on this day in 2016, has surged almost 13,000-fold in transaction volume. The Finance Ministry said that the annual transaction volume increased from just 1.78 crore transactions in 2016-17 to over 24,162 crore transactions in 2025-26. Prime Minister Narendra Modi has hailed the decade-long success of UPI service. In a social media post, Mr. Modi marked UPI as a major turning point in India's digital payments journey. Defence Minister Rajnath Singh has approved transfer of DRDO-developed technologies of missile systems to countries' private defence industry to bolster indigenous manufacturing. This step marks an important milestone in promoting greater participation of the domestic industries in the defence ecosystem by enabling them to undertake indigenous production. India Today highlighted the importance of maintaining peace and tranquility in the India-China border areas for the continued development and progress of bilateral relations between the two countries. National Security Advisor Ajit Doval co-chaired the 25th round of the Special Representative Talks on the India-China boundary question with Chinese Foreign Affairs Minister Wang Yi in Beijing. The External Affairs Ministry said in a statement that the two representatives agreed to continue their efforts to seek a political settlement of the boundary question, keeping in view their overall and long-term interests. The two sides noted the progress made in implementing the important consensus reached between the leaders in Kazan in October 2024 and Tianjin in August last year. The government is closely monitoring the prevailing seasonal respiratory illness trends across the country through a robust pan-India surveillance network. It stressed that there is no cause for panic or alarm. Secretary of the Department of Health Research and Director General of the Indian Council of Medical Research, Dr. Rajiv Behl, was addressing the media in New Delhi today. He said the influenza viruses currently circulating in the country are consistent with the seasonal patterns observed in recent years. The Supreme Court today agreed to consider setting up a special bench to hear the centre's plea on OBC creamy layer criteria. The centre has sought clarification on the applicability of the 11th of March judgment of the Apex Court for candidates of the Civil Services Examination 2025. The Delhi government has said there is currently no shortage of onions or sugar in the capital. Delhi Chief Minister Rekha Gupta reviewed their availability and prices in the national capital today. Government said if the prices rise further, it will procure onions and sugar from a central government institution, NAFED, and arrange to make them available at various locations across the capital. It is also assured that the items will be sold at the procurement price, while the Delhi government will cover transportation and other related costs. The government has debunked claims circulating on social media that the central government will provide 1 year of free mobile recharge to all women on the occasion of Raksha Bandhan. The fact-check unit of the Press Information Bureau, PIB, said that the video is fake. The PIB said that no such announcement has been made by the central government. In men's cricket, hosts Sri Lanka were 265 for 8 against India in their first innings as rain forced early stumps on day 3 of Colombo Test, Sri Lanka trailing by 238 runs. Earlier, visitors declared their first innings at 503, powered by Dhruv Jurel and Devdutt Padikkal's centuries. India are currently leading the two-match series 1-0. The India Meteorological Department, IMD, has forecast heavy rainfall over Arunachal Pradesh, Assam, Meghalaya, Uttar Pradesh, Uttarakhand, Bihar, Chhattisgarh and East Rajasthan tomorrow. Meanwhile, parts of Delhi NCR witnessed light to moderate rain during the day. IMD has said that cloudy sky conditions will continue to prevail over Delhi with spells of light to very light rainfall for the next 2 days. And that is the end of this news bulletin.
1: ఆకాశవాణి హైదరాబాద్ కేంద్రం రేపు ప్రసారం కానున్న కార్యక్రమాల వివరాలు